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6: 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And like they say, it's fantastic.
5: And like they say, we got it.

0: he has got one of the stronger profiles that you can put up against Mizrowski for sure.
1: Okay. Yeah, and then the other guy would be Burns, right? 27-1?
0: Yep.
1: By the way, he's the best first five pitcher in baseball, and he was plus 160 in the first five against Mizrowski. I think that makes him 11-1-5 in the first five this year.
0: Yeah, the reason why too that I have such a detailed memory of that is I had him plus a half run and we were on the air, so we were watching that start pretty thoroughly against Mizrowski, and yeah, just watching Sal Stewart get to him the way that they were performing. But you're absolutely right, like Burns, I brought him up about a month ago or so as like a guy he was like 20-1 at that point. He's been still just pitching as well as possible. It's just that Mizrowski's been so good that he has been untouchable, and unlike Mizrowski. You know, Chase Burns, he's only got two real blemishes on his resume. One of them is in a recent start. He was on the road against Pittsburgh, pitched six, gave up five earned runs. Did still strike out 10, though, and walked nobody. Like, he was still so dominant in that performance.
1: Now, how about this angle? What if the Brewers run away in the Central? Because this Cubs team, good luck trying to figure them out, right?
0: Yeah.
1: If they run away, and maybe the plan is to, they've had so many injuries with the pitching staff, though. Maybe they can do this, but maybe they just are like, yeah, he's going to go every 6 day now, and we're going to cut back on the innings big time. And would that allow somebody like Chase Burns to track him down potentially in the second half of the season?
0: Maybe. I mean, I wonder if the strikeout numbers are just going to be so dominant for Mizrowski that nobody's going to care.
1: That could be. Yeah.
0: You know, like the way that he has improved his command where it was last year to this year, while also improving his swing and miss stuff, and the strikeout numbers are absolutely insane. But it is just worth pointing out, and Adam Burke likes to point this out a ton too. You know, you look at the innings count and recorded in his minor league career, 2024 was the most that he had pitched, 97 and a third. So, you know, you put that all together, we're already at 104 for Mizrowski. So you do wonder if that's going to be something that looms over him at some point here at the major level.
1: I also recently added Junior Caminero to win the American League.
0: Yes.
1: MVP. I got him at 10-1. I say this, and it's going to be, I know what it's going to be like to try to be an Alvarez. The guy, I'll bring this up one more time. Yordan Alvarez is turning into Barry Bonds.
0: Yeah.
1: He's
0: without steroids.
1: We're looking at this right now. Well, minus 155.
0: Good point.
1: Is there a chance Alvarez completely runs away with the award?
0: I think so, especially because the Astros have thrust themselves into contention now all of a sudden. Like they're a fringe playoff team. And we've talked about the winning the award with a losing record. Mike Trout was on 70-win teams. This Astros team should be pushing for a wild card spot. All right, we're not done with baseball by a long shot. We still got a little bit more in the Rookie of the Year races as well. So don't go anywhere. Spot of the Future.
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0: most unfortunate BABIP in all of baseball. The average BABIP is about 289 this year. So, in other words, once contact is made off his pitches, he has really been unlucky in terms of what has dropped in for a base knock. By the way, his 2.98 xFIP, only Miz, Schlittler, and Sanchez are lower. The three guys, right, two in the hunt for the NL Cy Young, the guy for the AL Cy Young, and Schlittler. And in the case of Lusardo, he's got a 28.6% K rate, which is the seventh best in baseball. So, but he has an 11.5% home run to fly ball rate, which is top 30 worst. So all of that in the mix, Jesus Lusardo, super underperforming. The BABIP should come down. He's got the K rate to erase batters. His season, like Brian Wu's, should go on the crescendo. So those guys, when they're starting moving forward, look at what the lines are. See how much of this is really incorporated in those lines. In other words, if you are getting favorable lines on these guys, it means that most of what I just talked about isn't getting factored in. Obviously, you can't do it all in a vacuum, but think of Brian Wu and Jesus Lusardo, Mariners and Phillies respectively, as bet-on guys coming up as the season progresses. I will have the single biggest overperformer starting pitching in the Sabermetric All-Stars on the other side, and this makes those two underperformers look lame by comparison. Watch.
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0: 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Scoring was much tougher, about 0.9 over per round. So just something to keep in mind. It's the wind. The traps can be very penal. And then, as Wes brought up, just the drastic change in speeds that these guys are going to see on the greens is pretty massive. So when we come back, we'll dive into all the stats that we valued this week and how we implemented them for the Scottish.
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15: 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Here's Matt Brown, Wes Reynolds, and Kelly Bidlin.
0: Welcome back to Longshot. Kelly Bidlin, Wes Reynolds with you here this week. Matt Brown with the week off playing some golf. Where is he at again, Wes? Up in Oregon, right?
16: I believe so. I believe he was playing Bandon Dunes, yeah. Which you may have seen over the years was U.S. Women's Open was there.

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8: 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Darren Frazier on Twitter. Live stream just went down on the laptop. Thank God for SiriusXM, so I don't miss anything. Let's just get this fixed before Crack returns tomorrow. Not seeing him would be tragic. Have a great day, boys. Yes, we will get it fixed.
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8: Can thinking cool thoughts actually make you feel cooler in the summer heat? Well, try this. Imagine a sheet of ice. Now imagine the Golden Knights skating on that sheet of ice. I know I'm getting the chills. And the Knights will be back in action as preseason action is not too far away. The Knights will start on the road as they take on the Kings on September 19th with their first home preseason game on the 24th as they host the Utah Mammoth at the Fortress.
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10: 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And two yesterday that had history potentially on the mind. 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And if you saw over the weekend, it was Yuri Perez who had a

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9: 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Great to have Super Dave back on from some vacation. 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Brent, a devout follower for us here on VSiN by the Books. And all of you who have been sending in, this has been so great. I almost feel daily getting these email messages. 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Again, so many great responses from you that listen and watch us every single morning. Lance Schaefer, who always, he dubs himself as Listener Lance here, Moose, sent us a great email yesterday. He was talking about how athletes there on the pitch for the United States will never compete with the world's top athletes until we have our best and brightest. He's talking about soccer season. There's been a lot of consternation here the last week or so that it's getting very expensive, or it is too expensive for some of our best young athletes to be able to compete. He said soccer season in high school is the same time as football, so they should have moved it to the spring season 20 years ago, and now the kids can make some serious money in NIL. It's too late for having some of those young kids be able to switch. He also thinks that I should dust off the cleats and try out for U.S. goalkeeper. I don't know if I'm that kind of defensive wizard. If you give me a ball to throw, though, Lance, I feel like I'm in a little better spot there than trying to stop some of these ridiculous shots from these world-class athletes there on the international football front. That being said, again, buy the books at VSiN.com. Please send us your email.

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3: The Vegas Nighthawks take the field Sunday at Lee's Family Forum for a 4:30 kickoff against the San Diego Strikeforce, a game with massive implications. The Nighthawks have already clinched at least one home playoff game for the 2026 postseason, but still have an opportunity for the number one overall seed in the Western Conference. Standing in their way, San Diego, a team who just beat Vegas by 4 points just a few weeks ago. It's the Nighthawks and Strikeforce, the rematch from Henderson, Sunday at 4:30 on 12:30 The Game.
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5: 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We get tweets of beating the book. Always appreciate, best listeners ever in anything ever. This is from, Money Gun Guz, who did so well in Circa Millions this past year. Morning, Gil and Kelly, on my way to Gillette Stadium as we speak.
6: Let's go.
5: To go see France and Morocco. He says, I'm pounding the over 2.5 plus 109. Best of luck, friends. Xavier, 82. Have a great time at that match, by the way. Xavier, 82. Good morning, gents. Good luck to all your bets, except I tailed Zach on Muhova versus Coco this morning. I have Coco versus Muhova. Zach and I are oppo. He got minus 108 at Novig. Have a wonderful show. Thank you so much, by the way. Coco and Muhova on serve in the third. 4-3 Muhova, but 40 love Goff. So it looks like it could be 4-4 here in a blink, and it will come down to the very end. This is from... Oh, regarding our segment that we just did on the hot dog eating contest, John Balduzzi, who has the time to worry about moving plates and cheating while they're trying to stuff 40-plus hot dogs into their noggin? It seems exhausting. Didn't happen during. Believe some allegations were that it happened after.
6: Yeah, you do it Kelly, after. Right.
5: Kelly has an interesting note about this. Kelly, want to repeat what you just talked about off air?
6: Yeah, this is, of course, I just took the article down. Great article by USA Today on all of this, and this was kind of talking about her husband getting onto that Weary's count, and this was George Esper, who was talking about eating right next to Weary during this competition. Esper has finished runner-up in the contest 4 times, top 5 10 times. He, quote, I was pacing myself with Nick the entire contest, Esper told USA Today, Sports by text message, so I'm pretty sure of his number. I made sure to be a half dog ahead of him at the last second. I guess I didn't account for unforeseen circumstances, end quote. Esper speculated Weary's adjusted total and Pseudo's adjusted total resulted from, quote, a double plate when two serving plates get stuck together. 5 hot dogs each are on each plate, and empty plates are used in calculating. So as you go on in this article, you will read, apparently there has been accusations in the past that you obviously would think about these paper plates, right? They can get stuck together. We can all picture that, right? Now, what they're saying is usually it's pretty easy to get rid of one of those because they're stuck together. One of them on top is going to be dirty as hell from hot dogs, right? And the other one, you just pull it apart, it's going to be clean. So I guess the move is that you quickly get to the plates ahead of time and make sure to mess up

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0: most eyes will be on. I know if I were to watch a game today and I could only pick one, that would be the one that I would watch.
1: You and all the other normies. Yeah.
0: Going head to head, Darren Peterson, AJ Devonta, mano y mano. How do you see it?
1: Well, I think that knowing what I know about both of these teams, I would say that it would be Utah or nothing, just given the upside of the talent for the Jazz, if everybody on the roster is going to play. For Washington, it's a team that's got some interesting pieces, but I just don't know exactly how it all kind of comes together. There's some names that you would recognize. Obviously, we're waiting to see what A.J. Devonta is going to look like. Trey Johnson is on this roster as well. But outside of that, I'm not the biggest fan of a lot of the stuff that they have here. And they don't really have all of the indicators of a roster that, you know, I'm generally looking for. When we're talking about, you know, the high-end lottery talent, well, we've got it in Devonta. Second-year guys, I mean, again, you've got Johnson, and there's a couple of guys that have some years under their belts, but nothing really crazy in terms of playing high-level or decent basketball over the last couple of years. And then, like, the long-term journeymen as well, they don't really have them. So I do think that the Utah Jazz are very much clearly the better team, and I can understand why when you look at the way that this is getting priced, it's getting bet up. Some spots open that the Jazz is a very slight favorite, maybe even a small dog, or up to 2.5. To me, it would be Utah or nothing here, just given what we know about the collection of talent that the Jazz are going to put out there. And especially in a game like this for me, where, again, I don't have any evidence to back this up, but I would assume the NBA is telling these folks, look, first game, prime time, everybody's going to be there. For those who have not been to a game like this at the Summer League, I am telling you, it is packed. Like, every single person is there. Executives are milling around the floor. Like, everybody's there for that nightcap between the top prospects almost every single time. And I'm sure the NBA wants everybody's best foot forward on this one. So I would assume that we're getting the depth of the good pieces on this Jazz roster tonight.
0: Well, speaking of the first game, the actual first game is coming up in just under an hour. The Timberwolves and Pelicans, 4.5-point spread on that one in favor of Minnesota. Total 176.5. Anything in particular people should know?
1: No, I mean, it's kind of surprising when you see some of the movement, too, right? It's like the market kind of understands what's going on. Minnesota was bet up from 1.5-point favorite to a 4.5-point favorite. So clearly the betting market likes what it sees, at the very least when it comes to this Timberwolves roster. And there's a lot here that you can potentially like. I'm really interested in seeing a couple of these guys and, you know, not even just like journeymen, but some college players you're really familiar with, maybe not blue-chip prospects, but we get Trey Coffin-Wren on the Minnesota Timberwolves roster. Aiden Mahaney is on the Timberwolves roster as well. Former UNLV player Donovan Williams. You get Jalen Williams, who has played some time over at Auburn as well. So there are some really interesting pieces here. Dewan Harris from Kansas. So I do like the collection of talent that Minnesota has. And the Pelicans are one that I haven't really had a good read on with the way that their roster looks. Not a lot of the big players that you thought maybe were going to be there, like second-year guys. But I will say there are some interesting front-court pieces. Nathan Mensah is going to be on this roster, former Aztec. Hunter Dickinson is playing with the Pelicans as well, so you get some upside there. And then Summer League stalwart, who I asked his team last year to make it to the playoffs and win it all, and they went undefeated and ultimately couldn't get into the playoffs. But Kobe Bufkin's going to be out there, too. He's been in the league for a couple of years and has played some basketball as well. So I think there's some upside with some of the key pieces, but for the most part, I think if you're evaluating the roster in terms of balance and overall talent, give the edge to Minnesota. I don't know if you're up to 4.5, though, considering we don't really know much about these teams.
0: Do you want to recap the last 90 seconds here, some of your Summer League futures for Inquiring Minds?
1: Yeah, so I have three things for the NBA Summer League, and this is to win the NBA Summer League. Again, remember, you play four games, and then you get into the playoffs. Point there, tiebreakers are head-to-head and point differentials, so these things are going to matter. But play four of them. Short shot, Grizzlies 7-1. It's just kind of self-explanatory. This Grizzlies roster is really good. I am a big Cam Boozer fan. I think when you look at the overall depth, I wanted to take a shot on one short piece, and this is going to be it. Cedric Cowart's on the roster, but I would expect maybe he doesn't really play that much. But again, remember, you'll see some names on these rosters, but you have to include them on the Summer League roster if you want them to practice. That doesn't necessarily mean that they're going to play. So keep that in mind with a guy like Cowart. But there are some other interesting pieces here that are included. So I think that the overall depth and the talent for this Grizzlies roster is pretty solid, especially if you get like a guy like Olivier Maxson's Prosper out there for a while. So Grizzlies, the short shot. Also took a piece for the second straight year. We will go back to it, and we'll go with the Atlanta Hawks at 20-1. Again, evaluating what they have. A lot of what I like about the Hawks kind of built in their defensive backcourt. Kingston Flemings why am I blanking on the former Iowa State guard who I really like? Keyshawn Gilbert, who is going to be out there as well, along with some other pieces that they have, Zubi Ejiofor and others. So really like them. Jacob Toppin's on the roster. And last but not least, I laugh because this is just a total shot in the dark. This is, I think, just doing the math really quickly, the oldest Summer League roster. Give me the Orlando Magic at 25-1. It includes Cam Reddish, who has played 6 years in the NBA.
0: Love it.
1: But I do think you get some old guys on here, some physically mature bodies and some talent. So let's go 25-1 Magic.
0: In addition to the Grizzlies, it is they and the Jazz that are co-favorites at the top of the board. Reminder, if you head over to JVT's Twitter, at MeJVT, you've got a Google Doc pinned for all of the Summer League rosters.
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0: Talking season rolls along this summer as we are officially now getting set for college football. Big 12 Media Day is kind of kicking it all off. And as we go through all of the major power conferences, we'll play tons of sound as we have the last 24 hours. More sound coming out of Big 12 Media Days out there in Frisco, Texas yesterday. As we welcome you back here to Money Moves, Stormy Bonantoni, Jonathan Von Tobel with you. One team and player in particular that you and I were very high on going into last year was Devin Dampier over at Utah. Head coach Morgan Scali had this to say about his QB1.
11: Well, Devin played a lot of last year, not 100%, sports hernia, but that just goes to show how competitive he is. and how tough he is. I'm excited to see him play at full strength again. And also has got tremendous development from Ryan Gunderson, our quarterback coach, as well as Kevin McGivin. When your best players are your best leaders and your hardest workers, you've got something going for you. And he is one of the best. This guy works his tail off. He understands he's got deficiencies that he's trying to improve. And he works tirelessly to improve them. So cannot wait for the season that he's about to have.
0: So he mentioned the sports hernia. Dampier suffered that in week three. Also dealt with lingering ankle and lower leg injuries throughout the course of the season. They still had a great season for what it's worth. 10-2 in the regular season, end up beating Nebraska in the Las Vegas Bowl out here as well, but not enough, right, to get where they wanted. They were a field goal away from winning at BYU in the Holy War and having a spot to play in the Big 12 championship, but didn't get to do that in Kyle Whittingham's last year.
1: All right, so I'm going to ask you a question because I was reading on Utah yesterday when we were getting ready for some Big 12 stuff, maybe it was the day before. But the whole point here was about Dampier, and one of the things that was noted about the offensive staff and Dampier as one of the goals this year was to get him ready for the NFL. And so that meant more things and more responsibilities at the line of scrimmage, checking plays, doing things differently than he was used to. Does that worry you at all?
0: Not particularly.
1: Okay.
0: And a big reason for that is even though Jason Beck is gone, and with Kyle Whittingham going to Michigan, he took Jason Beck with him, and that was the thing that brought Devin Dampier over to Utah, right, was the fact that they had that relationship from Mexico. Kevin McGivin, who's the new offensive coordinator, is also a part of that same tree. Even though there are little tweaks I think they want to make him more prepared for the pro level, he still wants to do a lot of the same stuff of, like, spread, RPO, let Devin get out and scramble around, do what he needs to do. Plus, there's also going to be a package for Bird Ficklin that I think is going to be pretty important for Utah this year as well. And the fact that they were able to keep both of them, I think, is great. Their goal at the end of the day, as much as they want to grow and develop Devin Dampier to be ready for the next level, is to win a Big 12 championship.
1: Yeah, the Ficklin thing's really interesting because he had 10 touchdowns last year.
0: I don't remember how many it was, but he was awesome.
1: Yeah, and to your point about as a package and what they're going to use, they're going to have some versatility. Quarterback depth, interestingly enough, we always talk about it in case the quarterback gets hurt, and this matters because Dampier's missed some time, but more in general for Utah, they're going to do their best to get both of them out there at times.
0: 10 rushing, 3 passing.
1: Yeah, okay, so you had 13 total touchdowns. So, yeah, I'm with you in that the upside of Utah is really, really strong, and I feel like I want to get back to, like, back on the horse. Even the game, was it Texas Tech, the first one that they ended up losing pretty badly? And what did we find out afterward? That he had injured his ankle that week, wasn't it, before, and that we did not know about it. So even then, I feel like I want to go back and go, you know what, no, maybe I was right about Dampier with Heisman and Utah as a national title contender. He just got hurt, and they didn't tell us about it, and then they looked their worst against the best team in the conference. I still think this team's got a lot going for it, and Whittingham is a loss as a coach, but you retain so much from previous staffs and whatnot that I think you're pretty good.
0: Let's look to the Arizona Wildcats, another team that I think people forget actually had a sneaky awesome season last year. Head coach Brent Brennan spoke about the urgency and mentality that they need to have late in games in the Big 12.
12: I think the biggest thing is that trying to get your team to understand that all of these games are decided in the last 8 minutes in this conference and that everybody's good enough to whoop you. And so if you don't show up on a Saturday, you're not going to like how it goes. You know what I mean? And so I think that part of it, like, you have to teach that. It's not something that's inherent to young people. Because they're just like, oh, we're going to line up and win every game. They all, that's how they think. They're like, no. Every league or every game in this league is an absolute battle. High-level coaching, high-level talent, high-level teams, venues are tough. So all those things add up. And so trying to get your team to understand that all these games are going late in the game. They're not decided in the first half. So get ready. Bear down and get ready to fight because it's coming.
0: So this is a soundbite I picked from Brennan specifically because when you do look at how things played out for Arizona a season ago, two of the three regular season losses they had were decided by one score. BYU goes to double overtime, and then they lose to Houston on the last play of the game. That happened in back-to-back weeks. Mm-hmm. The only game that they decidedly lost was at Iowa State in week four when Iowa State was still good, right? Like, that was still the Cyclones we thought could make a Big 12 title run. That said, they also didn't play Texas Tech, Utah, or ASU last year. So I was looking at their schedule this year because if that's something that they can build off of, they have a tougher schedule this season.
1: A little bit.
0: The Big 12 season opens at BYU September 12th. You have to go on the road to face Texas Tech as part of what is a really challenging four-week set. At Texas Tech, TCU, Utah, and Kansas State at the end of the season. You also have West Virginia, which is going to be a more difficult and dangerous test this year. You host ASU at the end of the year for the Territorial Cup, and who knows what that could be. You avoid Houston this time around.

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8: In 15 minutes, Nigel Seeley on the program. By the way, he can't be happy. Gerald Kwanzaa, 2-game suspension for the red card against Mexico. Are you serious?
9: Mm.
8: After Balogun got his rescinded, Nigel's probably going to go scorched earth on that and his best bets that we have tomorrow and on Saturday for the World Cup as well. Some results in Major League Baseball. I have the Rays as one of my three teams for the most wins in the month of July. Today would have been a nice one because that would have been 3 out of 4 against the Yankees. And they had Drew Rasmussen on the mound, who has been fantastic, and he had absolutely nothing. He got scorched by the Yanks. Ben Rice hit 2 more home runs. I guess MVP tickets on him might be live. And 5 RBIs in that game. Rays never had a chance. That's a big one for the Yankees. They would have dropped the 6 back. They're 4 back now as we have, you know, 1 more weekend here before the All-Star break, Paul.
9: Yep. Cubs couldn't do anything offensively either. They've been so good with the bats. PCA did it again. 2 home runs, paid 28-1, but they lost 3-2.
8: The 2 home runs were yesterday.
9: Yes, 2 home runs were yesterday.
8: Yeah. Peterson today. Here's one thing that we told you about yesterday with, I think it was Boyd going. I got to double check. Who was going yesterday for the Cubs? No, I confused myself. Today, it was Peterson. And Peterson's walk prop was 1.5 juice to like minus 170. He went flying over. He walked 4 Baltimore Oriole batters. And it was Ray yesterday, by the way. That's now 13 straight games where the opposing pitcher has walked at least 2 batters against Baltimore.
9: Yeah.
8: That is a pretty severe trend. And 4 today, so ladder that stuff, and you're golden. The Red Sox have been red hot. And they're up on the White Sox right now, 2-1. They're playing in the bottom of the seventh.
9: That's a sweep if they hold on?
8: Yeah, by the way, in Chicago, where they have been really good this year.
9: 24-6 last 30 coming into the series.
8: I put a pick today at the VSiN picks page early in the morning. It was the team total in the first five for Atlanta, over 2.5. That got there. That was the winner. They're leading Pittsburgh right now 10-5. But it's this downfall from Mitch Keller. The reason why I bet it is because a lot of the Braves players have really good numbers in their career against Keller, and Keller has been really bad.
9: Mm-hmm.
8: Three innings today, that's it. A couple of walks, three earned runs, a home run. His ERA's at 5.14. This has been a thing with him where batters with good history on the same team have clobbered him again this season. It's really a problem for him, and it came through today for Atlanta.
9: Easy winner last night. I think you have to come right back with the Tigers. And Framber's got me a couple times this year, but Detroit is 20-12 since the start of June. That's the best record in the American League. The A's have lost 13 of 16. I think they'll get to Perkins, who's got an ERA of 7. It was 6-1 yesterday. It was a fade of Springs, who leads the MLB in home runs allowed. Melton's been good. Tigers pitching's been great since the start of June. The bats have been there, but I think it's also a play against the reeling A's. And it's a good price. Look at the price. I mean, you got a team that's in total disarray here, losing 13 of 16, and that's the price on Detroit home, and they're playing good ball.
8: Yeah, why money on the A's, by the way? The first number I saw in this game was Detroit minus 140. And now they're down here at Circa anyway. They're sitting at minus 120. I don't think this reflects current form from either one of these teams. I think this might be more like season-long stuff here, and I'm with you. I think the Tigers absolutely have to be a bet. There's also this offshore books now, I think prediction markets as well. They are posting next team odds for Tarek Skubal. Like, if the Tigers get hot here before the deadline, I think they're actually going to keep the guy.
9: Faraway places have the Brewers favored.
8: That's what I'm saying.
9: How about that?
8: Yeah, they're minus 125, but don't you think they're going to keep the guy by the deadline if they get hot and back into the playoff mix? I think they will. So I'm looking at this right now. The Brewers are minus 125. Can you, if somebody told you right now that, hey, I have inside information, this is going to happen, the Brewers are going to get Tarek Skubal, would you not fire everything on them to win the National League? And that, yes, they would be getting the Dodgers, but that number would absolutely dissipate immediately, and then you can go Mizorowski and Skubal back-to-back?
9: Well, people will riot if the Dodgers get them.
8: Of course they
9: will.
8: They'll
9: be outraged.
8: Baseball should probably step in.
9: The Yankees are third on that list, too. At 4-1.
8: The Mets are 7.
9: That doesn't make any sense. Imagine if the Phillies can grab them.
8: Oh, that'd be...
9: To go with their rotation.
8: Game changer there for sure.
9: They're 7-1. Atlanta's 8-1. The Cubbies are 14.
8: Should the Cubbies be interested in something like that?
9: Yes, they should.
8: I would agree.
9: They can hit. They're averaging 6 runs a game during the stretch. And
8: great offense.
9: Pitching. Yes.
8: And if they get guys back from injury, maybe that pitching staff could be pretty good.
9: Yeah.
8: But... I don't know. I would take my chances with Milwaukee against the Dodgers if you can give me Mizorowski and Skubal back-to-back in a 7-game series. Have to. Got to do it. They would probably lose.
9: Yeah.
8: But we know one thing. If they would get him, that price would absolutely plummet.
9: Mm-hmm.
8: The Mariners are taking on the Marlins tonight in Miami. You pointed this out. Can't trust the Mariners whatsoever. The hitting absolutely stinks.
9: Nope. Yep.
8: But tonight they do have my long shot to win the American League Cy Young. I get it. Schwitler, Cease, going to be very difficult to beat, but... Bryce Miller's going, 10.5 Ks per 9, a 1.71 ERA, not qualified. If Bryce Miller was qualified right now, he would be the leader in the American League, a FIP of 2.78, great numbers overall, junk of 4.80 ERA, a 4.12 FIP. I really can't go against Miami. It's a clear pitching edge for the Marlins, or for the Mariners, but...
9: You want to take the Phillies? They've won 8 straight starts by Lizardo. It's also you can fade Singer. And also think they'll come back down to earth after they were so good with the bats, and Stewart hit 2 bombs yesterday.
8: I did not realize that they've won 8 straight by Lizardo.
9: Mm-hmm.
8: Okay.
9: It's up there in price. I mean, you're laying a big price on the road. But I would think they bounce back, and Singer was so bad. He had an ERA of 8 in May. He does have better numbers at home. But it's been with an ERA of 5 and change, I would think that the Phillies bounce back today as well. And thoughts on your Brewers? A lot of guys have good numbers against Pallante.
8: Mm-hmm. Well, I like him because I think Pallante actually has pretty good numbers overall. In the year, he's 10-5, by the way. He's going for his 11th win today. But I really like Logan Henderson from Milwaukee.
9: Okay.
8: He's only pitched 23 innings due to injury. He's back from some rehab starts. But overall, his numbers are good. He's got a high K rate. I'm high on him big time. And unfortunately, the Brewers did not win that game last night. But, yeah, I like Milwaukee here.
9: Well, other talk with Skubal is Detmers, but what the Angels could get for him. That he, before he had a poor start last time out, he had been fantastic.
8: True.
9: And he doesn't make much money. So I expect they trade him. And this will be his showcase start here going against the Rangers, against Eovaldi. And where did that come from? They had lost seven in a row, and they only scored 16 runs, and they break out of it and unleash hell yesterday in the easy win in Texas.
8: Yeah, Adele with a couple of home runs there.
9: Yes.
8: Good-looking win for the Angels. I'll give you some. And right now the Rangers are $1.34. Look at that total, by the way, seven between these two guys on the mound. That Denver's been really good this year. But the team came out and said they're going to keep all their guys. Disaster.
9: No. Come on.
8: Can't do that.
9: You gotta move people. Yeah. Yeah, you're terrible.
8: Let me give you some.
9: Get some prospects.
8: Yeah, let me give you some of the biggest edges with the Opta AI projections at VSiN.com. I would bookmark this if I were you. Go to VSiN.com. You can click on the MLB projections at the very top. Let's see here. They have Josh Lowe, Angels, in that game tonight at 1+ hit run RBI, -149. They made it -421. That is a 21% edge on that. Let's see here. Other games. Griffin Conine, 1+ hit run RBI, -153. They made it -395. And really, the Opta AI All-Star the entire season has been Luke Rayleigh with the Mariners. They love this guy, and they're big on him again today. 2+ total bases, +168. They made the number -128, and 18.7% edge for him in that spot. Also, you have Tatis tonight. Will he get out of it? It's been a season-long funk for the most part. Tatis has really good numbers against Merrill Kelly.
9: They should get to him. Yes.
8: He's 11-31, yep. 5 extra base hits, 4 of those for home runs.
9: If you see if Mitch can call his shot here, France to win on penalties, 11-1, Morocco 12-1. To go to penalties, 6-1. France to win in extra time, 8-1. Morocco 20-1, 2.5 under -170. We're 24 minutes in.
8: Okay.
9: France -190 to win in regulation, and they've had plenty of opportunities thus far.
8: I was going to say, it feels to me, Paulie, watching it live on the air, it's not cagey. It feels open.
9: Oh yeah, Winner Circle, okay. 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
8: You can always get in touch with the show. 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This, by the way, if this game were to go to penalties, that would cash your tournament-long prop, yeah?
9: Yes.
8: Okay.
9: 4.
8: That's 6-1. It's something to root for. Is that the number that you said?
9: Yeah.
8: Just to go to penalties?
9: Maybe five.
8: We'll get Nigel's thoughts. He's going to join us coming up in about 5 minutes. Maybe that's the angle here. He did like both teams to score originally. I could say 1-1, and then you go to penalties like that. That'd be a fun match. That'd be a fun one to cash overall. Nigel's next. Overall thoughts here with this match 30 minutes in. And boy, oh boy, Gerald Kwanza gets 2 games. The suspension, he can't be happy about that.
9: Oh,
8: that's a penalty.
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5: A lot has happened in the last couple of minutes. 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
7: Good evening, guys. Oh, it was a terrible penalty, wasn't it? I mean, you know what? When you're in a pressure situation, the World Cup quarterfinal, semi-final, you know, final, Mbappe, Messi missing penalties, Harry Kane missing penalties. You only need one person to step up and take a penalty if you're in that pressure cooker situation, Matt Yeomans. That's who you need. That's who you need to step up and take a penalty. Because, you know, he's just going to score 100% of the time. He doesn't see nerves. He eats a cheeseburger in one hand, kicks the penalty in the other hand, golf club in the other hand, straight down the middle. And that's what you need. You know, unfortunately, he wasn't there to take it. But it's easier to take his penalty, isn't it, Paulie? You know, the greatest player of all time, Lionel Messi's missed two.
8: Right.
7: Mbappe's missed one. Harry Kane's missed one. But, you know, you were the best penalty taker of all time in your college, weren't you?
8: Sure. Right down the middle, no stutter step. I won't miss the goal. I'll tell you that, my friend.
7: What were your easy

0: last 25 years when we missed our best players in matches that has cost us. And, you know, that's the rules and that's what happens. With regards to the game, I think England win. I genuinely think England win.
1: Okay.
0: I think Norway are a very hard working side, very, very, you know, physical side. And obviously they've got Haaland, who's just an absolute beast of a player. But I don't think, you know, Sorloth is a good player, plays up front. You know, Odegaard is a good player, you know. But I think collectively, England are a much better side. I think the win against Mexico has been a huge, huge win for them. They have to go from the altitude at the Azteca Stadium to the extreme heat in Miami. But I don't think Norway are going to be really relishing playing in those kind of conditions as well. They, you know, it's colder in Norway than it is in London, and that's saying something. So I really do think England will win. And I'm always sometimes buy into the optimism of England, the England national side, and think we can win it. But sometimes I very rarely bet them. I don't think I would bet them at the prices of -115. I think if they were +105, if they drifted to slightly plus money, I'd bet them. But I don't think England will be very worried about that match. I think as an England supporter and an English man, if someone said to me at the start of the tournament, you've got a World Cup quarter final where you're going to be playing Norway, and in the semi-finals you could potentially play in Argentina or Switzerland with Spain and France in the other half of the draw, I think I'd sign up to that straight away.
1: No doubt.
0: That I'd be absolutely delighted with that. So I'm fairly optimistic that England win that match, and I'm fairly optimistic they can beat Argentina, judging by the performance I saw them against Egypt as well. So, and I don't think the Argentina match against Switzerland is anywhere near a gimme that those odds think. I think Switzerland are a very, very hard team to beat.
2: I can't get enough of this fairy story, the local, on a wild card. 700-1 here at Circa, not one bet on it. Can you, in 2 minutes, tell the Ivan Isevich story, who was a wild card and won Wimbledon in 2001?
0: Yeah, very quickly. So this, what Paulie's talking about there is the player Ferry, Arthur Ferry's into the semifinals of Wimbledon, and he's the first wild card to get to the semifinals since Goran Ivan Isevich won it. And I was an odds compiler back in the day, many, many years ago. We went to a tennis tournament in Brighton, in London, in the south of London, south of England. And Ivan Isevich had a terrible time, and he played a guy called Hattuk Lee, who was about 200 in the world, and we bet Hattuk Lee, and Hattuk Lee was awful. And Goran Ivan Isevich had 6 tennis rackets in his bag, and he smashed every single one of them up before the end of the first set and couldn't play tennis. And we had $1,000 on the other guy, and we didn't know if we were going to get paid. And then the Wimbledon draw come out, and I said, this Ivan Isevich cannot possibly win Wimbledon. No chance whatsoever. He's a wild card. And I made him a 250-1 outsider. 250-1 outsider. No chance he'd win. I was an odds compiler working, like, you know, in the books. The first bet we took on the call, it was a telephone call. The first bet was a guy who wanted 200 on it got into me to win Wimbledon at 250-1. And obviously, I cut him to 100-1. All the other books come out 80-1, 100-1 because of his name. He went on to win Wimbledon. It was a 50,000 bet that we took. We lost on the first bet in the book. I don't think Arthur Ferry's going to win tomorrow. I think Yannick Sinner will beat Novak Djokovic. I think Ferry will beat Ferry. But that game still gives me nightmares.
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9: Gambler's Bonus hits again. On June 14th, Betty hits four fours, clearing her Gambler's Bonus four-of-a-kind bingo card for over $11,000. Betty hit big, and so can you with Gambler's Bonus. 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
11: We just spent quite a few minutes talking about Conor McGregor's return to the octagon this weekend, taking on Max Holloway, and there's another goal by France.
12: Oh, boy, the floodgates are open.
11: Yeah, 2-0. Now, 66 minutes. That one was way too easy.
12: Oh, boy.
11: Yeah, it was going to happen at some point. First half numbers weren't lying. Let's go to the progressive guest line. Lou Finocchiaro joins the program now, does a great job with the weekly write-ups for the UFC card at vsin.com and also with the Bout Business podcast. All right, Lou, I think you heard us talking about betting Holloway against McGregor, and if we lose, we lose. Here, you had a phenomenal breakdown on this fight. Tell the audience how you think this one's going to unfold.
13: Well, guys, thanks for having me. It's great to have such another great fight card coming up again. In this main event, I'll start with Conor. And while there's plenty of mud to throw at him, he's 37 now, he hasn't fought in 5 years. He was 0-2 against Poirier the two fights before he broke his leg and was ousted. And in that 5 years, he's had a colorful run from running for president or threatening to run for president of Ireland to all kinds of news that is really unsightly. So there's been a lot that's happened with him in the 5 years. But in order to recover, he's always had this return on his mind. He has been taking the necessary protocols to get back strong and ready to go for this fight or whatever fight was going to be his first. And by that, I mean the dude's been juicing for years. That's why this fight's 170. He wants to make Holloway come up. Holloway has never fought at 170. He's a 145er that's now fighting successfully at 155. So McGregor is going to show up. He's going to show up with ferocity and tremendous power, and he's going to look to take Max to the center, do this, and try and get Max to engage with him early. I believe that Max

0: looking forward to. Switzerland are going to be very difficult to break down. They are very disciplined. They are defensive. There's been some rumours going around that the goalkeeper's been practising penalties in training a lot.
1: Uh-huh.
0: So I think that's their game plan. They're going to play for penalties again. They're playing. They've been doing some work on the training field, even 11 versus 10 men. So they're kind of expecting the referee to be on Argentina's side as well. They're expecting an avalanche to Switzerland. They're going to defend doggedly. But I think probably Argentina find a way to win 1-0. But 0-0 is a danger here. It's got to be the unders for me.
1: Excellent job, my man. I'll be watching this weekend. Keep up the good work. Thanks for the time.
0: Appreciate it, guys. I'll see you soon. Take care.
1: You got it. Well done. Argentina to win on penalties, since he brought it up, 11-1. Switzerland to win on penalties, 12-1. The match to go to penalties, 5-1. DK has it. Will Hill has it. Caesars has it. I'm sure other places offer that as well. And that's the late match on Saturday. To win an extra time, Argentina 9-1, Switzerland 22-1. But I'm with them. I don't think they score either. And it could be a sleep inducer. 2.5 under -150. I'm seeing at some spots. Messi $1.10 to score. Messi to get 2 plus 450. Hat trick 20-1. Now that would be something. But this bracket is awesome now. And maybe we get the heavyweights. France already threw. They won 2-0. It was 7-1. Mbappe scored. Also missed a penalty. They would get Spain. Again, Jeff Sherman makes France $1.40. Be Tuesday in Dallas. And then whoever comes out of the top right with England and Norway against Argentina would be the nut. And the golden boot race is phenomenal. That was a good point, too, about no matter what happens, you get the third place match. So you could think Holland or Kane could do some damage in that match as well. It could be a crazy affair, and no one gives a rip in the third place match next Saturday. What we're betting coming up in pocket, and the Tiger game underway. We'll give you an update on that in the day baseball coming up on Follow the Money, VSiN, the Sports Betting Network.

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12: Matt, you've done well in Circa Million 1 year. You priced, you finished very high. The quarter, is it called the quarters?
11: It was the last quarter.
12: Last quarter, last yeah. 4 games, or 4 weeks of the season, I should say. I did well 1 year as well, trying to recreate that.
11: Mm-hmm.
12: Hopefully this is the year.
11: Say that every year, right? We always go into the season with a lot of optimism. You've won, you've had a couple big contest wins here.
12: Yeah, I finished 14th here a few years ago. Not
11: what
12: not
11: about
12: close
11: the
12: to that.
11: William Hill contest, too, right?
12: Second and fifth. So yeah. two in the top five. One play away from first. And first place was half the pot. That was torturous. I'll never look at Wake Forest and North Carolina matchup the same.
11: Tell me about it.
12: He is Matt Humans. I'm Doug Kazarian. We're going to talk golf with Steve Sands 30 minutes from now, top of the hour. But first, let's go north of the border and bring in Ian Cameron, professional bettor and handicapper, joining us now. And, Ian, you've been pretty hot in the World Cup, particularly earlier today with France outlasting Morocco. So you did well in some of the derivatives, team total, things like that. I'm of the belief that sometimes you don't have to overthink it. With Spain tomorrow, regulation, three-way market, it's like $1.50 range, and you can't be afraid to bet it. Talk me out of betting Spain, not to advance, but on the three-way line where they have to win in regulation.
13: I definitely think they're a better team. They're very sound defensively. I mean, they haven't conceded a goal still here at this World Cup. It's been very, very impressive what we've seen from the Spanish side. And, you know, we've seen Belgium at times look a little lethargic, look a little off their game. And they've got tons of great offensive talent. They got Doku and Lukaku, and they've got De Bruyne. And they've got a bunch of players that can really hurt you offensively. They're a very good offensive team. And they certainly took advantage of all the mistakes the U.S. made a couple of days ago. But if you go back before that, you know, they were fortunate to rally past Senegal, down 2-0, came back to win that match. So, you know, this is going to be their toughest test. And Spain's just looked so good. But I'm going to be a bit daring in this match, guys, and think that Belgium might finally be able to be the first team to score a goal against this Spanish side, because they are a very good offensive team, so at a pretty decent plus money return. I'm going to take a shot that both teams score here in this match. So the both teams to score for Spain-Belgium. I'm very much interested in that.
12: All right, that's pretty interesting. Obviously, this is, you could argue, a step up for Spain in terms of competition as well. So I can certainly understand that line of thinking. But Belgium, to your point, has been a really hard team to figure out. They didn't all of a sudden flip the switch. They got kind of fortunate with Senegal. U.S. self-destructed more than anything, but Belgium was clearly the better team, regardless of U.S. just being inept and the goalie running out and not being able to handle the ball.